0: Joe Elliott of Def Leppard compared that song to Kashmir from Led Zeppelin. Definitely a fantastic album track from Pyromania 1983 rock. And we're just getting the hour started. So dust off those aviators, buddy. The 80s are back with 80s to the Max and Joe Walsh next.
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0: You know you're big when you're live at Budokan. Cheap Trick at UCR Weekend. I'm the captain. We'll do some more live rock and roll next hour. We call the segment UCR Backstage. We will feature guitar heroes today. So let me know your guitar god. 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

0: Having a good time all the time. That is our mantra here at UCR Weekend. It's not been a really fun summer for our friend Brett Michaels from Poison. Had to cancel some dates because of kidney stones. He performed in a lot of pain, just gutting through performances before he had to shut it down for a little bit. I'll tell you, so much respect for Brett Michaels. He has nine lives. I could go through the litany of injuries and medical stuff he's had to deal with, but it would take the rest of the show. All I can tell you is, despite all of it, he stays so positive, super inspirational to me. And Brett, we hope you are fully recovered. Take it easy, my man. We love you here on UCR Weekend.
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0: 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I'm the captain. Hope you're doing well. Speaking of concerts, we'll check in on the Rush tour, how that's going this summer. We'll do that next on UCR Weekend.
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0: UCR Weekend STP style. That one's called Big Empty. For some reason, I had a lot of STP concert stuff in my TikTok and social media algorithm this week, which was so cool. A lot of footage I had never seen before. And also a good reminder how amazing a frontman Scott Weiland was. Like, you love his voice on the songs, but then in concert, he was just on another level. We had to be sure to include some Stone Temple Pilots for you this weekend. I'm the captain. Rockiversary's coming up in a few.
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0: 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Summer is going quick, right? 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

Going way, way back early, Who on UCR Weekend. That's going to take us out of here. We're back tomorrow, though, hopefully with sunshine and blue skies and classic rock songs that you've been singing for decades. Sounds like a pretty good weekend. We'll continue it tomorrow here on UCR Weekend. Thanks to our showrunner, Joe Lamardi, our producer extraordinaire, the opposite of lazy. He is Bromo, the hardest working man on the planet. I'm your host. I'm the captain. Thanks for loving classic rock as much as we do right here at Ultimate Classic Rock Weekend.

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1: Rumors spreading around in that Texas town about the shack outside the game. 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

0: Las Vegas was built for stars. And on August 22nd, two of boxing's biggest take center stage. Raleigh Romero never follows the script.
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0: It's time to put up or shut up. Raleigh Romero versus Teofimo Lopez, August 22nd.
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That's why we play extra long sets of classic rock every hour while you're at work. All right! That means more Bon Jovi,

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0: Las Vegas was built for stars. And on August 22nd, two of boxing's biggest take center stage. Raleigh Romero never follows the script.
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0: It's time to put up or shut up. Raleigh Romero versus Teofimo Lopez, August 22nd.
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0: 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In a world of uncertainty and constant change, one thing remains. 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From the 60s. 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
2: Hello, and welcome to Capital Region Sunday. My name is Christopher, and today I am thrilled to be joined by Raul Andrews Jr. Esquire, the Executive Director at the American Psychiatric Association Foundation. Raul, welcome onto the show today.
3: Thank you so much, Christopher, to you and your audience.
2: We are so thrilled to have you on today to talk a little bit about your program and specifically the shortage of mental health professionals. We've seen that leave families struggling with access to care, and to help close that gap, your organization, the American Psychiatric Association Foundation, is deepening its faith outreach work by partnering with churches, mosques, and other faith communities. What can you tell us a little bit about this initiative?
3: Foundation is the philanthropic and outreach arm of the American Psychiatric Association. We have launched what we call the Health and Healing Collaborative, thanks to the generosity and support of the Mother Cabrini Health Foundation and our partner on the ground in New York, Elevate Health, to provide a three-pronged approach to grow in awareness, to grow in literacy, and grow in action around mental health. And that is a bilingual outreach program. That is a community integration program where we're truly meeting people where they are, starting with our pilot in the Bronx. And more importantly and more uniquely, where we're taking some of our resident trainees in our Vanguard program, these are early career psychiatrists in training, and actually deploying them right in community to work with faith leaders and peer navigators, patients and family caregivers to get better mental health outcomes.
2: That is incredible. So why specifically partner with faith communities on mental health outreach? What role can those congregations play?
3: Using our reliance on polling from the American Psychiatric Association, we found two critical factors, one of which was over 2,000 people nationwide, including respondents from New York, said that when you talk about well-being, there is no way to separate my desire for a healthy lifestyle without incorporating my spirituality, that they're inextricably tied. The through line of that, Christopher, seems to be trust, because the same poll told us that 3 out of 5 respondents to that APA poll said that if a faith leader recommended or suggested that I or one of my family members should get some mental health support from a licensed health professional, that we would do so. And so we're looking at those stats, and we're looking at capacity gaps, and we're saying the APA Foundation as the bridge between psychiatry, between science and community, that faith-based organizations already are doing the intake, but they don't always have all the tools, tips, and resources to navigate what they're trying to deal with.
2: That is just so incredibly important. Like you said, there is such a focus with mental health on finding and noticing your community. And as you said, those spaces for faith are so ingrained into community. It obviously makes sense as to why those two would work so well together. So what does it mean to have psychiatry fellows embedded in community clinics, and how does that change care?
3: We believe, Christopher, is where we are uniquely primed to change the game and to change the narrative when it comes to mental health outcomes in community. So we have had, since 1968, a Vanguard professional development program that works hand in glove with our teaching hospitals. So in addition to the work and the role that they get in their traditional training, they get augmented training, they get book scholarships, they get mentorship from some of the defining psychiatrists around the world as part of our program. It's not every trainee. It is a subset of Vanguard trainees they go through a selection process after they self-identify that they want to be in it, and then they get to get their hands on the ground. Because if we learned anything about our young doctors since the pandemic, I think our doctors in the APA have always wanted to help save the world. But there's something different about this new generation of young doctors who don't just want to be doctors. And that may be good and that may be bad, but the reality of it is they want to get their hands in and help try to transform what's going on. And we have a unique opportunity to combat stigma so that people actually will go get the help they need when they say they need it. Now, the other thing we've done, when you talk about why we need these young trainees, we have what we call the stop, drop, and roll of mental health coming out of the foundation, which is our notice, talk, act framework. How do I notice signs and symptoms of distress? How do I become a better active listener by learning how to talk about mental health concerns? And then act. How do I understand and know where are the culturally appropriate, geographically accessible, affordable tools, tips, and resources that can change this condition for a patient or a family caregiver in need?
2: Mm-hmm. Well, we just talked about, as you said, that last step, that acting. So I know we mentioned that this started in the Bronx. So if someone in the Bronx or really anywhere is caring for a family member with serious mental illness and doesn't know where to start, what can you tell them? What should they do?
3: Well, the good news is if you're in crisis, we have a national crisis helpline that has representatives 24/7, 365, call 988. In crisis or know somebody in crisis, definitely 988. You're going to talk to a real person in New York. Two, we have three partner organizations that are helping us on the ground as we work with the Mother Cabrini Health Foundation and Elevate Health. That is Manna of Life Ministries. That is Bronx Bethany Church, and that is the United Church of Jesus Christ. Those are what we call our super sites in the Bronx, and they have all agreed to work with our early career physician psychiatrists. They've agreed to push out our faith guide in English and Spanish and to help us recruit peer navigators out of those communities. But the most important thing about being picked as a super site, you have to agree that you will not close help to somebody because they're not a parishioner or a congregant. So anybody could go to any of those. But let's say you're in Albany and you can't get to the Bronx. The next best step is to go to apaf.org/faith. apaf.org/faith, and you'll get on your way to the bridge to a better tomorrow.
2: That is absolutely incredible. Thank you for that. So if, you know, let's say we were still working, caring with those family members, going out to the congregations, what would, I guess, those entail when they're able to make that first step and reach out? What happens next?
3: So as the intake is done, obviously we're not doing triage right there on the spot because there are confidentiality concerns. But we are able to help them make appointments as appropriate. We've already done a heat map across the Bronx where we know where there are clinics and other health institutions that can provide support. And what's really been interesting about that, I think when people get on the train in the five boroughs, many times you have to walk by some of these clinics. You just didn't know help was available, or you didn't know whether or not you were going to be able to afford it. Because, Christopher, we've also seen that there is anxiety around cost. And so you're going to be told, here, you're not going to get a condition. We're not going to diagnose you, but what we are going to tell you is, based on what we're seeing and hearing, here's a place where you could go get some help. Or join a healing circle, so you don't necessarily think you need heavy help. But those healing circles are facilitated, again, by our young psychiatrists in training and our peer navigators. And if somebody in turn does need some help, you always have 988 or apaf.org/faith.
2: All right. Well, we are coming out to the end of our 10 minutes. So I just want to say thank you so much for joining us and talking with us a little bit about that today. Once again, that was Raul Andrews Jr. Esquire, the executive director at the American Psychiatric Association Foundation. And if you do find yourself in need of help, as he said, 988 is the number to call in the state of New York, or you can go ahead and check out their website, apaaf.org, correct?
3: apaaf.org/state.
2: All right. Well, thank you so much for coming on to the show today, Raul, and have a wonderful rest of your day.
3: Thank you so much, and I appreciate it.
2: Hello, and welcome to another edition of Capital Region Sunday. My name is Christopher, and today I am thrilled to be joined by Angie Manette, the Scouting America National Vice Chair of Program Development. Angie, welcome onto the show.
4: Hi, thanks for having me.
2: Oh, we are so excited to be talking a little bit today about Scouts, and specifically how real-world experiences can teach confidence, purpose, and belonging. So to kick us off, I was hoping to ask why loneliness is such a growing concern for kids and families right now.
4: Sure. So today we are connected more than we have ever been. And with between the internet and our tablets and our smartphones, we can talk to just about anybody at any time, even our kids. Unfortunately, this is coming at the expense of spending time in person together. So kids today are not spending as much time face-to-face with friends or their family or members of their community. And we're seeing a rise of loneliness. In fact, one in four young people today says that they are feeling sad and lonely.
2: That is just an unreasonable statistic. You said one in four?
4: One in four, yeah. It's pretty sad.
2: Oh, my goodness. And so you mentioned that a lot of these issues come from more than likely our digital connection. So my next question is, what does research show about how real-world experiences can impact long-term connection?
4: Well, I've got some great news on that. So we looked at young people who had been in scouting and are now adults, and we looked at how their scouting experience has shaped them as an adult. And young adults in particular who had been in scouting as youth and had reached the rank of Eagle Scout are far more likely to not feel as lonely and not feel that sense of sadness. In fact, only about 11% feel that same sadness or loneliness if they've been in scouting as youth, which is fantastic news to know that something that you do as a kid can have that much impact later on in your adult life.
2: Absolutely. I mean, those are some of our most important developmental years. So what kind of activities through scouting and other activities like scouting can help young people build that kind of confidence and purpose? What are these, you know, so-called getting out real world experiences that they can take part in?
4: Sure. So when you think of scouting, what might come to mind? Campfires and hiking and camping. And yes, we do those things, and we do those things a lot in scouting. However, they are the activities that kids find fun, and right, they're doing it with their friends, and they're out enjoying nature, and they're having fun together. But they are tools to help us teach our kids life skills. They're tools because the activities are teaching them leadership skills. They're learning how they have to organize themselves to plan that camp out. They're learning how much food they need to purchase and how much they need to spend on their budget for the food. Maybe they're burning the bacon at breakfast that morning, but they're learning and they're having those experiences where they're developing grit and that sense of accomplishment because they're doing something just outside of their comfort zone and getting that purpose in their life and that feeling of accomplishment. And we now know that that follows them for the rest of their lives and impacts what kind of adult that they become.
2: Absolutely. And I think you really touched on something that goes so heavily into how we're able to, you know, develop in the real world, which is something that, you know, we in the business always say, show, don't tell. It's you're going to gain more experience by doing something than by having somebody say, well, this is how you cook bacon. No, sometimes, like you said, you got to go out, you got to burn the bacon first.
4: Yes, yeah, absolutely. In fact, it seems like such a small thing, but it really, that hands-on experience is so impactful. And in fact, when we looked at our young adults who had been in the program, 75% of them, about 75%, have held some sort of leadership position in their job, in their career as an adult. Whereas adults who had not been in scouting as youth were only about 33% likely to have held a leadership role. So really that burning the bacon, it really that experience, those life experiences that they have as young people, changes the trajectory of so much of their life that they become more capable leaders, more likely to engage in their communities, and all kinds of these positive things that we want so badly for our children.
2: Absolutely. And once again, I think you touched on something really, really important that it doesn't, and I hate to keep using this as our example, but I love it too much, that it's not always just about the bacon. It's, you know, you have that one example, but those teach you critical thinking skills, problem solving skills that you can take further into whatever you're doing in your job, in your social life. And I think that's just so incredibly important for young growing people to come up and be a little more well-adjusted entering adulthood.
4: Yeah, it's really about that experience. I mean, sometimes our young people today, they've never had to be outside of their comfort zone. And scouting does such a great job of baby steps to do small things. So it might be as simple as, you know, learning how to use a pocket knife, and they're not allowed to do that at home. And it could be as complex as, you know, the scouts in my troop, they planned a trip and went to Switzerland and met scouts from 35 different countries. But they got there over time by practice, taking those small steps, and grew into something so much bigger. And so they will benefit for the rest of their lives because of that experience that they had.
2: Absolutely. And you'd mentioned just a second ago that there are certain things that these young people can't do at home. So to the parents, what should they look for when they're choosing activities that help kids connect beyond their screens?
4: Sure. So whatever the activity is, you want to look something where they're going to have fun, right? Above all, because if it's not fun, they're not going to do it. Mm-hmm. So scouting is great for this because it gets them out there with other kids their age, having fun, doing fun adventures and activities together. But it also is something where they have great role models, both in their troop and in their community, because scouting is so much more than just camping. Like our Merit Badge program has the youth learning about potential careers and hobbies, and they do it by connecting those youth with safe adults in the community who are professionals in that area. So say, for example, they want to learn about coding. They connect with an adult from their community who is a professional in coding, and they learn about that, and they have to learn how to talk to the adults, and they have to learn how to do the hands-on activities. And so it's so much more than just having an activity that they drop off of after school. It's this like huge learning opportunity that they take with them.
2: Yeah, of course. So following up on that, what can families do to encourage more real world connection in everyday life?
4: Yeah, this has to be, if you can get them in a group of friends like scouting, where they are all supporting each other and learning together in that fun environment, and that is really key, is getting them out there. And then the benefit with scouting is that it's also outdoors, and it's also in your community. And so our studies definitely show that later on in life, they're going to be more civically engaged and like to spend more time with their friends and like to be outdoors and all kinds of positive things.
2: I couldn't agree more. I personally wasn't a scout, though, with everything you're telling me, man, it sounds like I really missed out. But I had so many of those different experiences, whether it was through theater or marching band or whatever I did, I was able to take those things that I was interested in having fun with, and they taught me skills that, yeah, I'm not suiting up every Saturday to go out and play drums on a field, but those experiences that I learned through those years have helped me grow into the man that I am today. So you couldn't be more correct.
4: Yeah. So if you'd like to learn more about scouting, it's our best kept secret that we want every parent to know about. You can visit beascout.org to learn more about scouting in your local neighborhood.
2: All right. Well, once again, folks, that was beascout.org. And once again, that was Angie. Thank you so much for coming on the show, hanging out with us, and telling us a little bit about how we can get young folks back out and about and into the real world. Thank you so much for your time, and we hope you have a wonderful rest of your day.
4: Bye. Thank you so much for having me.
2: Well, thank you for coming on. Hello, and welcome to another edition of Capital Region Sunday. My name is Christopher, and today I am thrilled to be joined by Jessica Doyle, a travel and innovation trends expert at Travel and Leisure. Jessica, welcome onto the show.
5: Thanks for having me so much, Christopher. Thank you.
2: We are so excited to talk a little bit about this new survey that has been released. Obviously, we are getting into the warmer months finally here in New York, and you guys have just released a survey that says that 50% say that a weekend outdoors does more for their mental health than weeks and weeks of wellness routines. How does this reveal about what Americans are trying to do to manage stress today?
5: Well, you know, we are so stressed out, right? As a culture, we've got the burnout and the screen time fatigue and this constant notification culture. Americans, though, they may not need another app or a wellness subscription to manage their stress. What we found is nature is becoming one of the fastest and most effective ways for people to mentally reset. 79% of respondents said a short outdoor trip, right, going outside in nature, it's as effective or more effective than their usual wellness routine. And 73% of people felt noticeably more relaxed or recharged within just 1 hour of being outside. It's really fast.
2: It really is. And it's funny that you say that. That has almost become somewhat of a joke amongst my generation of, hey, go touch grass. If it feels like, you know, you're spending too much time inside, you're really too caught up on your screens, your television, whatever it may be, it's become something regular to say, hey, listen, you might be a little too into this, please go touch grass. And that is obviously, I think, a little more of a mean-spirited version of it, but I think it accomplishes the same thing, that being outdoors is really helps boost mental health. I think that is incredible. Why does it seem to have such a fast impact, though? You'd think maybe, okay, spending a few days outdoors would do this, but as your survey states, it could take nothing more than just a short walk outside. What do you have to say about that quickness?
5: Well, part of the reason is because these outdoor experiences really combine several stress-reducing elements all at once. You have movement, fresh air, you've got, of course, the beautiful scenery. Maybe you're with friends, so you're getting that social connection that so many of us long for, and, of course, you're breaking from your routine. That may explain why 1 in 4 people told us that a weekend hiking trip would do more for their stress than an entire month of their normal wellness routine. And we feel that stepping away from sort of that constant pressure of being on all the time, that creates an almost immediate emotional reset. Sometimes the reset is as simple as, you know, you put your phone away and maybe you watch the sunset over, you know, I don't know, Red Rocks and Moab. I mean, something like that could really be so, you know, it really fills your cup, right, so quickly.
2: It really does. It's one of those things that I think we kind of forget. We are, at the end of the day, animals. No matter how much we've kind of separated ourselves from, you know, the cats and dogs of the world, we are initially outdoor creatures. It makes sense, I think, that our brain would respond to it in that way, saying, hey, you're getting back to, you know, your natural habitat, almost, so to speak. But if folks know these benefits, and I think most people do, you feel a lot better after going outside, what is getting in the way of them of actually doing it more often?
5: Yeah, you know, I think, Christopher, it's kind of like what gets in the way of us eating our vegetables, or what gets in the way of us getting 8 hours of sleep a night. We know we have to do that, but sometimes we're still there at midnight, doom scrolling our phones, right? We understand the value of outdoor time, but it is our habits and our responsibilities that can really get in our way. And even when people do get outside, nearly 1 in 3 people report that they pull their phone out immediately when they arrive in nature. And that just kind of shows how difficult it is to fully disconnect. So the challenge, like you said, isn't awareness. It's about making outdoor time easier to prioritize and easier to act on. And that's why we're seeing growing interest in outdoor-focused travel experiences, like, for example, Eddie Bauer Adventure Club. And that's where the environment itself really becomes part of that reset when you're on vacation.
2: That actually sounds fascinating. Could you tell us a little bit more about that? You said Eddie Bauer Adventure Club?
5: Yeah, Eddie Bauer Adventure Club is a new brand that's designed around the mindset of getting outside. It's about outdoorsy people wanting to go do outdoor stuff. We've got deer-friendly accommodations there. There are curated outdoor experiences and very easy access to destinations like Moab. So planning the adventure feels a little bit less overwhelming because, you know, the planning sometimes can really stress you out too. Even if you want to go on vacation, all of that planning, right, that can stress you out in terms of, you know, having so many ideas and selections to choose from. This wraps it all up for you.
6: Oh, tell me about it. Trust me, I'm in the middle of planning my summer vacation, and it is more stressful, I think, than anything I could possibly go through in a regular day. But when it comes to this specific program, are there, I almost want to say, skill levels? Is this the sort of thing that you can say, well, I'm not too well versed in outdoor recreation. I don't want to go climb a cliff face without any kind of harnesses. Just want to take, you know, a nice hike or go see some natural phenomena that you haven't been able to. Are there, I guess, levels to this?
5: Yeah, I mean, I think even from the most basic level, if you put your sneakers on and you go outside, right? Just the action of walking the trail and feeling the crunch under your feet, that is so restorative. Going to see a sunrise or a sunset, or even, you know, maybe you're toasting some marshmallows over an open fire. All of that contributes to just that sense of being outside and resetting. And for those nature lovers, there's always things too, like rafting down a river, or, you know, you could maybe do a yoga session outside. All of that is the kind of stuff that will help you really kind of reset and de-stress and help your mental well-being.
6: Absolutely. Now, you talked a little bit earlier about how the reason that a lot of folks aren't getting outside as much as they wish is that it's hard to break habit. You're used to coming home, sitting on your couch, and just doom scrolling, as you said, for hours and hours on end. What advice could you give to folks who want to break out of these habits but are having some trouble doing so? Like you said, sometimes they will say, all right, we'll get outside. The second they get outside, the first thing they do, just out of habit, is pulling out their phone. What recommendations, what advice would you give to folks who are having some struggles with this?
5: Well, you know, it's funny. A friend of mine makes sure that he never has his phone in his bedroom with him. I'm not saying that that's going to help you get outside, but that's one way that he stops doom scrolling at night. And I think that's a really good idea, is that maybe you get home, maybe you put your phone in a cabinet or a drawer, just get rid of it, out of sight, out of mind. And that might make you more likely to pick up the leash and take the dog for a walk, opposed to just letting the dog out in the backyard, right? It's looking for these little micro opportunities to just insert some nature into your day. And it's as simple as walking around outside. Maybe you're going to a park nearby, or maybe it's even going to a national park, right? If that's something that's close by. Those small micro moments can add up to a huge impact in terms of your mental health. So it's about putting the phone away. It's about breaking habits, and it's about giving yourself a chance to just relax.
6: Absolutely. I could not agree more. I've actually started on going nightly walks, just leaving my phone behind, taking a walk around the block for an hour or so. And let me tell you, I agree with most of the people in this survey. It has been doing wonders and wonders for my mental health. It's been just absolutely incredible. Now, Jessica, we are coming up to our 10-minute limit. So is there any last things that you want to say to our listeners about getting outside, or maybe how they can go and plan a short outdoor getaway that fits into their schedule?
5: Well, if you're looking for your next base camp to visit, let me suggest one place you can go check this out, eddiebaueradventureclub.com. Lots of information there to plan your next outdoor excursion.
6: All right. Well, thank you so much for your time today, Jessica. We've really appreciated it, and I hope that our listeners are going to be able to take your words in stride, be able to get outside, even if it's just for a few minutes a day, and really enjoy the weather. Let me tell you, here in upstate New York, it is finally getting gorgeous. High 80s, low 90s. People are getting outside. So once again, that was Jessica Doyle, a travel innovation and trends expert at Travel and Leisure. Jessica, thank you so much for coming on the show.
5: Thanks so much for having me, Christopher. And tell that anxiety to take a hike.
6: Oh, I love that. All right. As she said, tell that anxiety to take a hike. Jessica, have a wonderful rest of your day.
5: You too.
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11: Wearable tech has completely transformed the wellness industry. Our health is under constant surveillance by technology disguised as everyday jewelry, giving us access to data that only used to be available through specially ordered tests. And we've now seen the wellness industry adapt to this shift, inundating us with hyper-specific products that Dr. Barbara Bauer says often misleads consumers with the promise of a quick fix to their issues.
12: I think that a lot of consumers are looking for something to help them fix whatever is going on or optimize their health, per se, quickly. Unfortunately, and I think just about every study will show that there are no quick fixes to anything. There might be temporary quick fixes for things. You take Tylenol and it improves your headache. But if the cause of your headache is constant dehydration, you're going to have a headache every single day, right? Or at least most days.
11: Bauer is a primary care physician and assistant clinical professor at The Ohio State University Wexner Medical Center. While the want to be proactive about our health is great, Bauer says companies have manipulated this desire to sell products that many of us don't actually need.
12: Some of these claims of some of these things, again, may be guided in the right direction, but they're very misleading, similar to this idea of Tylenol being a fix for a headache. It is, but it's not, it's a Band-Aid to put on top of the actual cause of it, right? Or some things are just a very expensive version of something simple that you can just do with your life, and so quite often not necessary. So yes, it can help. One example I'll give is there's all these like, you know, IV infusions of electrolytes and how they're going to give you energy and boost you and blah, blah, blah, blah, blah. And technically not false, but the fact is the amount of money they're charging, just drink some water, man. Like, it's fine, right?
11: Bauer says that many of the issues we're looking for products to fix can be resolved with the basics: water, exercise, diet, and sleep. While purchasing something new often feels like we're doing more for our health, it's usually not going to be as effective in the long run as those foundational factors.
12: As an overarching, I would just say that's kind of where people are missing the mark. Like, I just think that they want that quick fix. That's what they're looking for. Someone's telling them that they can get it. And while it can be true in the short term, if you have to get an IV every week to keep you hydrated, something's going on. Like, why do you need that, right? Let's figure that out.
11: One of the newer health trends has been young men checking their testosterone levels. In fact, the Defense Secretary recently announced that military service members age 30 and older will have their levels tested annually. It's an effort focused on, quote, restoring and optimizing your natural capabilities, end quote. While low testosterone is an issue that can have serious effects on the body, Bauer says the idea of improving levels that are already in the normal range isn't the hack people think it is.
12: People just don't understand like what testosterone means. Like it's a controlled substance, first of all, like by the FDA. Like you are going to be put on a national registry and monitored, right? Because it's that dangerous potentially. There is heart complications that can happen if I give you extra testosterone, even if it is low, and that includes people who are older, right? You're kind of committed to it for life once I start you on it. And testosterone can be very expensive. And so do you want to, as a 20-year-old, commit to injecting yourself with testosterone on a weekly basis for the rest of your life? I don't know, maybe you do, but that's probably not ideal, right? And also because there's a lot of things that you can do naturally. You can lose weight, exercise, eat a better diet, and testosterone levels will go up.
11: Testosterone replacement therapy is an effective treatment for men who need it. But Bauer says her colleague has been seeing more and more young patients who fell into the optimization trap.
12: He sees a lot of people who are now maybe 35, were started at a low T clinic on testosterone. And he's like, guys, and they're hoping to get off of it. Like they feel okay. And he's like, we really can't get you off of this. Like no one talked to you about the fact that you have to be on this now because your body's going to stop producing testosterone naturally because you're getting it from somewhere. And so they're just, or side effects, their blood is too thick now because we've given them testosterone. We can't seem to get it down. And so now we have to take the testosterone off so they don't develop a heart attack or a clot. And now they're devastated because their energy's low. Their body's no longer really producing testosterone. So now they're going to feel worse than they were before it ever started.
11: Again, it comes from a good place of patients wanting to feel their best. The issue is there are too many companies wanting to make money instead of doing what's right for each person. Another trend being promoted by celebrities is full body MRI scans. It seems like a good idea, a way to catch anything before it's too late. But Bauer says you should save your money, which for the average test is more than $2,000.
12: There is a reason why we don't scan everything every time someone has pain or discomfort somewhere and go straight to imaging, because we are always going to find something. But just because we found something doesn't mean we need to do something about it, because so many things are benign. And this is also why our healthcare industry costs are so high, because we overdo things in this country. We have some of the worst outcomes, and yet we have the most expensive medical system in the world. Other countries who spend half of what we spend or less have better medical outcomes than we do. And so that just shows that more testing doesn't mean that health is better.
11: Now, that's not to say these scans aren't valuable. There have been instances where people have discovered serious conditions that they were then able to be proactive about. But Bauer says these cases are rare, and the scans most likely won't be as valuable as customers hope. Still, the growing multi-billion dollar wellness market shows that we're not slowing down when it comes to finding the magic pill. The clearest example at the moment is the growing popularity of injectables. Whether it's Botox, filler, or the booming business of peptides, patients are fighting to get their hands on products that they know very little about, including the negative side effects.
12: You name it, they will inject pretty much anything and they will try it. The problem is that a lot of this does not obviously show in the immediate. You know, Botox will smooth your skin lines and, you know, and peptides will give you a glow or whatever. I don't know, whatever the heck that they claim, right, that you're going to get. I'm not saying that those things won't happen, but at what cost, right? Because you're also, I mean, you can go overboard.
11: The skin is our natural barrier from all the harms of the outside world. Beauty treatments completely bypass this protection. And in the case of Botox, inject a paralytic toxin directly into our bodies.
12: You are at higher risk of injections. With Botox, people talk about paralysis, facial numbness, right? Because even if the people who are doing it know best, you keep doing it because it's not long acting, right? Eventually your muscles like, okay, you're literally injecting a toxin. Like it is called Botox, okay? It's a toxin that you're injecting to paralyze your skin, right? And all the muscles there. Over time, you keep injecting that and it's going to cause damage. This is why people walk around years later and while they have like smooth skin in that part, right? They're also like, oh, I can't talk, right? I mean, there's a reason. So there's always a give and take to anything we do.
11: which is true even for seemingly safe products like supplements.
12: You can take magnesium to help you sleep and have better stools, but if you take too much magnesium, right, you can also develop diarrhea and many other complications. You can take melatonin, which is a natural supplement to help you sleep, right? But if you overdo it, just like with the testosterone, you end up overtaking your natural made melatonin, and now you're going to need melatonin because otherwise you're definitely not going to be able to sleep, which is why we don't recommend melatonin for years, but yet people take it all the time, right? Because it's available over the counter and we give it to kids even, which is crazy.
11: Again, Bauer isn't saying that all of these products are bad, but they do need to be used more thoughtfully. And she wants patients to understand that these products should be considered only after you've mastered the basics.
12: I think that if you want to try it here or there with using it as a time to talk with your doctor, sure. But I also think if you just sleep, drink lots of water to help hydrate your skin, right? Apply something like moisturizers, right, to your skin. Stop, like, I don't know, frying in the sun. Wear some sunscreen, right? We don't do a good job of feeding our bodies in to come out with the out, right? Like that inner beauty out, we do a lot out to help us look like we're great. And yet on the inside, we're really dying.
11: With companies constantly flooding us with targeted marketing schemes, the back to basics approach can seem boring. Even worse, it's being made to look inadequate, like it's not enough for us to be healthy and happy. However, the truth is, often it's much easier to buy a new product every month than stick to the same routine.
12: I know it's hard work. I'm not saying it's easy. Believe it for myself either. But if we can just go to those basics, like literally just get enough sleep, drink enough water, like exercise, just move. Like you don't have to go to a gym. Just move, walk daily, right? And eat a well-balanced diet. And what I mean by well-balanced is you don't have to remove anything. Just make sure you're getting your fruits, your veggies, your starches, right? Your meat products, right? A little bit of healthy fats. If we can do all of that, I mean, honestly, we would get rid of so many disease processes and things, and our skin would be better, our guts would be better, gut biomes would be better, our mood would be better. Like, it literally is the start of all of it, right? Like, whatever you can do to just to go back to this idea of simple living and kind of living like we did in the old days, caveman days, whatever you want to call it. It really can be the cure for so many things. And then you don't need all this other crap that someone's trying to sell you that's just probably not that real.
11: You can find more information about Dr. Barbara Bauer and all of our guests on our website, radiohealthjournal.org. Our executive producer is Amira Zaveri. I'm Kristen Farah.
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9: Last week, we broke down the inner workings of research within higher education. And though Darren Lapomi made a good argument for the European system, he says programs in America offer much more flexibility for students. He's a professor and chair of the Department of Chemical and Sustainability Engineering at the University of Rochester, and author of Science Nonfiction, Behind the Scenes in University Research. If students aren't happy with their initial plan, they have more opportunities to pivot to a new area of research. But all these decisions are dependent on grants, which Lapomi says have become less reliable in recent years. The Association of American Universities reports that the NIH has issued more than 60% fewer grant awards from October 2025 to February 2026 than it did, on average, during the same period in the last 5 years. And for the grants that were awarded, the monetary value declined by 54%. There's also been changes in how much of a grant is allowed to fund the indirect costs we mentioned last week.
0: So those are costs that are not specifically for researchers' salaries and for chemicals and for cells, but maybe to keep the air conditioning on and to keep the lab running. And so because some of those issues are caught up in litigation in some cases, or they're not settled down, it takes longer to get a grant proposal. And it can vary even within the same agency. So I submitted a grant proposal last May. I haven't heard any status update whatsoever in 13 months. But then I submitted another one in February and it was rejected yesterday. So there are, it's all over the place. It depends on the program. It depends on the fit with, you know, the current administration priorities and so on.
9: MIT President Sally Kornbluth says this drop in federal funding has directly contributed to MIT's drop in research projects.
10: Less science is getting done. It also means that we are accepting fewer graduate students because the primary means of funding graduate students in this country, PhD students, is money from the federal government that supports the research that they are participating in. We're doing everything we can to tighten our belts, to, you know, do things as efficiently as possible, to help using, you know, whatever means we can. But the truth of the matter is, you know, as I mentioned, we just cannot replace the money from the government in any effective way. And so what that means is we will have to do less science if things do not turn around.
9: MIT is one of the few universities that have also been hit with an 8% endowment tax. The first iteration of this tax was enacted in 2019 at 1.4%. However, a 2025 bill created a tiered rate that now taxes MIT 8% on its net investment income. During a live discussion in April, Kornbluth revealed that this equates to about $240 million a year, on top of the other funding cuts. It's one more leak in the funding bucket.
10: It's important to understand how we actually spend those endowment dollars. We do deploy them to match almost dollar for dollar the federal research money we get. So first of all, taxpayers are getting twice the amount of research that they would on their dollar because we're using the proceeds of the endowment. The other thing is that we want to be able to accept students no matter what their means. So we use a chunk of our endowment to provide free tuition to any family that makes under $200,000 a year and generous financial aid for students across economic need. And so the notion that we're sitting on a pile of money and just enjoying it is not true. We are using the proceeds to fund research and to fund our students.
9: The federal funding system has been experiencing some major adjustments in recent years. A new proposal by the Office of Management and Budget is currently threatening the grant process Lipomi described last week. Instead of grants being awarded by merit-based scientific peer review, the revision would allow political appointees to reject proposals and terminate current grants if the projects don't align with the administration's priorities and goals. The final ruling is scheduled for October 1st. If passed, this could have big consequences on certain areas of research, like basic discovery science, which Kornbluth worries is already overlooked.
10: These are areas of research that will impact all of our lives going forward. Basic chemistry, basic physics, basic biology. It's hard to overstate the importance of that work, which may not seem that important right now. People may not see the benefit tomorrow. But, you know, I like my colleague at Arizona State, Michael Crow, likes to hold up an iPhone and say, this is like 50 years of chemistry, biology, physics. Guess what? It is. Understanding how things work is critical to all the advances we enjoy. So I would like to see support for all of these areas of science going forward. We don't know right now what will be important. That's what curiosity-driven research is about. Figure out how things work and use that information to better our lives going forward.
0: So you wouldn't have medicines, you wouldn't have advanced drilling techniques, you wouldn't have environmental remediation, you wouldn't have AI and the internet without public funding of basic science.
9: Some critics have argued that the number of monumental scientific advancements has been slowing down in the last 60 years, but Lipomi says that data is often taken out of context.
0: It may seem like the dollars per discovery may be diluted since the washing machine and the airplane, you know, were developed and penicillin was discovered. But I would argue that solar electricity, nuclear fission, even hydraulic fracturing to generate more oil and gas, you know, to bridge between now and a renewable energy future, all of that arose in the last few decades. So it's pretty incredible. It's an incredible engine of growth.
9: As the state of federal funding continues to shift, Kornbluth is focused on highlighting the research her students are working on day in and day out.

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3: Good evening, Mr. and Mrs. America, and all the ships at sea. 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
4: I'm Nick Michaels. Welcome to the Deep End, a trip to a time when music mattered.
5: How much obliged to you, stranger?
4: The late Bill Graham was an impresario who was deeply involved with and a large influence in the music that mattered. His venues were the places you wanted to be, both as a performer and a member of the audience.
6: Over the years that we've been doing this, the introductions are usually very short, and this one's going to be short but a little longer than usual. The last few days, we've had the privilege of working with this particular group, and in the past year or so, we've had them on both coasts a number of times. And in all that time, I've never heard the kind of music that this group plays. And last night, we had the good fortune of having them get on stage about 2:30, 3 o'clock, and they walked out of here at 7 o'clock in the morning. And it's not just that they played quantity, and for my amateur ears, in all my life, I've never heard the kind of music that this group plays, the finest contemporary music. We're going to round it off with the best of them all, the Allman Brothers.

0: Thank you. I hate to see this old place close. 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Hate to see it.
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Music critic Dave Marsh called his music emotional classics for romantics of all ages. Percy Sledge, When a Man Loves a Woman.

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0: Welcome back to a time when music mattered. 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
8: For 3 days, I fought my way along roads packed with refugees, the homeless, burdened with boxes and bundles containing their valuables. All that was of value to me was in London. But by the time I reached their little red brick house, Carrie and her father were gone.

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The population panicked and ran, and I was swept along with them, aimless and lost without Carrie. Finally, I headed eastward for the ocean and my only hope of survival, a boat out.

As I hastened through Covent Garden, Blackfriars, and Billingsgate, more and more people joined the painful exodus. Sad, weary women, their children stumbling and streaked with tears, their men bitter and angry, the rich rubbing shoulders with beggars and outcasts. Dogs snarled and whined, the horses' bits were covered with foam, and here and there were wounded soldiers, as helpless as the rest.

saw tripods wading up the Thames, cutting through bridges as though they were paper. Waterloo Bridge, Westminster Bridge. One appeared above Big Ben,

Never before in the history of the world had such a mass of human beings moved and suffered together. This was no disciplined march. It was a stampede, without order and without a goal. 6 million people unarmed and unprovisioned, driving headlong. It was the beginning of the rout of civilization, of the massacre of mankind.

vast crowd that buffeted me towards the already packed steamer. I looked up enviously at those safely on board, straight into the eyes of my beloved Carrie. At sight of me, she began to fight her way along the packed deck to the gangplank. At that very moment, it was raised, and I caught a last glimpse of her despairing face as the crowd swept me away from her.

This is The Deep End. Nazareth, with a song written by Bootle O'Brien, first made popular by the Everly Brothers. Love Hurts.

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9: Welcome back to a time when music mattered. This is The Deep End. Power. The dictionary describes it as the capacity or ability to direct or influence the behavior of others or the course of events. See also Cream.

I'm Nick Michaels, and you're in The Deep End. A mother can see things in her child. Tracy Chapman's mom did not have much money when she was raising her daughter, but she could see her love of music, which is why she bought her a ukulele at age 3. Now, we can hear what her mother saw. Give me one reason, Tracy Chapman.

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0: 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Just think of it as the Deep End that never ends. He is from Canada, but he is not Neil Young, like many people thought when this record came out. Brother of SCTV comic Dave Thomas, here's Ian Thomas with Painted Lady.

I'm Nick Michaels, and you're listening to The Deep End. New Orleans, also known as the Crescent City and the Big Easy, it's a place where music oozes out of every crack in the sidewalk. The Neville Brothers,

0: This is The Deep End. I'm Nick Michaels.
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Inspired by Bertolt Brecht's and Kurt Wilde's Three Penny Opera, Donovan, La Lena. 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
9: 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You're back in the defense. J.D. Souther with a musical tribute to Roy Orbison.

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1: Don Henley said about this song that it was his favorite because he cares more about the environment than writing songs about drugs or love affairs or excesses of any kind. The Eagles, from Hotel California, The Last Resort.

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0: You're back in the deep end. A trip to a time when music mattered. Talk about seminal bands, and sooner than later you'll get to Buffalo Springfield. Their breakup populated the music that mattered. Dewey Martin went on to a solo career, as did Neil Young. Young and Stephen Stills also got together in Crosby, Stills, Nash & Young. Jim Fielder joined Blood, Sweat & Tears. Jim Messina and Richie Furay formed Poco, and Messina later would partner with Kenny Loggins to form Loggins and Messina. But before that, all of them were Buffalo Springfield.

0: This is the deep end.
1: I'm a private dick on a case. Perhaps I'm asking too much, although it doesn't seem too much to me, somehow.
2: Well, Geiger's in his early 40s, medium height, fattish, soft all over, Charlie Chan mustache, well-dressed, wears a black hat, affects a knowledge of antiques and hasn't any, and oh, yes, I think his left eye is glass.
1: You'd make a good cop.
2: Thanks.
0: Film noir. Bruce Springsteen loved it and wrote songs in that fashion, like Meeting Across the River.

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0: You're back in the deep end. She was England's preeminent folk singer, with the Straubs and Fairport Convention as well as solo. Her first exposure was as a songwriter when Judy Collins recorded her song, Who Knows Where the Time Goes. The late Sandy Denny with Winter Winds.

I'm Nick Michaels, and this is The Deep End. The Left Banc had the first hit, but the Four Tops put their incredible vocal... Michaels, and this is The Deep End. The Left Banc had the first hit, but the Four Tops put their incredible vocal power to it and made it their own. Walk away, Renee.

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1: 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Here's Firefall.

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3: Greetings, we're here to discuss one word, two syllables, goddess. 45 years ago, Stevie Nicks stepped out on her own with Belladonna. And she didn't just make a solo album. Oh, no. She assembled what sounded like a Rock and Roll Hall of Fame all-star band. Jimmy Iovine, her first and only choice for producer, brought together, get this, Tom Petty, Don Henley, Don Felder, Roy Bittan, Ben Montench, Waddy Wachtel, Lee Sklar, Russ Kunkel, and Davey Johnstone. And instead of spending months building songs piece by piece like Fleetwood Mac did, Jimmy Iovine had everyone playing together in the same room, capturing live performances as they happened. And between takes, Stevie and her longtime background singers, Lori Petty and Sharon Celani, would break into three-part harmonies just for the fun of it, giving the sessions more of a house party vibe than a recording studio. The result? A number one album and a couple of the greatest duets of the 80s. Again, one word, two syllables, goddess. I'm Nick Carter. Welcome to Stevie Nicks Off the Record. And starting us off, one of those aforementioned duets from the Belladonna album. This is Stevie Nicks with Don Henley. You know, the one from the Eagles, Leather and Lace.

0: Long before Stevie Nicks' Belladonna album and Fleetwood Mac's history-making Rumors, Stevie Nicks and Lindsey Buckingham were just another struggling duo chasing a dream. But one concert changed everything. Here's Stevie Nicks.
1: We opened for many, many big groups. We opened for Janis Joplin. I got to sit on the side of the stage and watch her do an hour and a half show. I only saw her once. And I certainly, when I saw her, I was like, first of all, she was angry because the band that was on stayed on too long. So she like stomped out into the middle of the stage and said, "Get off my stage," basically is what she said. And she was saying this way above the really loud band that was playing. And you could totally hear her. And I didn't even know who she was at that point. I was like, who is this chick that's out there like screaming at all these people? And so then she disappears. They get off her stage immediately. And 20 minutes later, on she comes. And Janis was not a beautiful girl. But I'll tell you something. So much for beauty, because she walked out on that stage and was so beautiful and graceful and sang so beautifully and just had the whole audience in the palm of her little hand. That's what I said I'm taking away from this. I am going to take away how she treats her audience and what she gives to them that they give back to her. That's what I'm going to learn from Janis Joplin.
0: And as for Stevie's and Lindsey's harmonies, those were inspired by another famous duo.
1: When Lindsey and I started singing, we went after the Everly Brothers thing, because that's another huge influence on us. And to sing like Don and Phil, to have that amazing ability to be one voice with two voices. And then when we joined Fleetwood Mac, it was like, yay, Crosby, Stills, and Nash. Because now it's Christine and Lindsey and Stevie. So now we are ceasing to be a duo and we are beginning to be a trio. And that's what, you know, I mean, to me, in my mind, the three-part harmony of Fleetwood Mac with between Christine, Lindsey, and me is really what made, besides the really good songs, is what made Fleetwood Mac. But, you know, the whole harmony thing was not their main thing. So it became the main thing in Fleetwood Mac. And the thing that I think, personally, I think that's what people will remember about Fleetwood Mac in years to come is those three people singing those songs. Yeah.

0: By 1981, Stevie Nicks had a problem. She was writing more great songs than Fleetwood Mac could fit on an album. So, when the band hit pause for the Tusk tour, she didn't wait around. Her then-boyfriend made one key introduction, and Belladonna was off and running. Here's Stevie.
1: When you think about the fact that when Lindsay and I joined Fleetwood Mac, we had a trunk of songs that we'd been writing since 1970. We'd been in a band together since 1968, so we'd been writing all that time. So by the time we got to 1980, 5 years of being in Fleetwood Mac and Fleetwood Mac, Rumors, and then into Tusk, it was like I was starting to get that, well, I don't really need to ever bother to write another song again because I've already got so many damn songs, and how many relationships can I have and keep writing about before I just drop dead? So, you know, I was going out with this with Paul Fishkin, who was the president of a record company named Modern Records, which was this great little, you know, boutique record company. Well, actually, he was in Bearsville Records, and he started this record company called Modern and started with my record. And he said to me, along with, he introduced me to Jimmy Iovine and to Doug Morris, and they all said to me, listen, you can have both. You want to do a solo record because you have all these songs. You're not interested in breaking up your band, and I wasn't. Mm-hmm. You're not interested in leaving Fleetwood Mac. You're interested in getting a vehicle to put out some of these really great songs that you're writing, and we want you to have a reason to continue to write these songs. So they assured me, in the sweetest of ways, that I could have both. Mm-hmm. So that's why I felt secure enough to not risk Fleetwood Mac by doing this. And Fleetwood Mac wasn't that knocked out about it, but I think that they understand, because I told them every other day, listen, this is just a way for me to get some other songs out, you know, and so please don't be worried about it. I'm not leaving. I'm not ever going to leave. So, you know, it's okay. This is just something else for me to do. So I do a solo record. You take a vacation.

0: That's Stevie Nicks, of course, doing Blue Lamp. It was recorded during the Belladonna sessions in 1981, but it didn't make the final cut of the album. Instead, it was released later that year on the soundtrack to the animated film Heavy Metal. Have you seen it? Ooh, it's trippy. Anyway, I'm Nick Carter. Coming up off the record, another Stevie duet. It's the story of Stevie Nicks, the honorary heartbreaker.
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12: Hey-o, Nick Carter rolling through Stevie Nicks off the record. So, pretty hard to believe, but Edge of 17, you know, one of Stevie's signature songs and one that pretty much closes out her live shows to this day, did not, I say again, did not even break the top 10 when it was released in early 1982 as the third single from Belladonna. No, it stalled out at number 11. I say conspiracy! Here's Stevie with the story of Edge of 17.
13: Jane Petty. I said something about when Tom and Jane met, and she said something to the effect of, it was on the age of, and she's Southern, you know, so she talks like that, I said, on the age of 17, and I thought she said, I met him on the edge of 17. I mean, that totally inspired the actual first, I mean, the chorus, I mean, the whole, you know, what inspired the song was John Lennon getting shot. So as I started to write it, I hadn't come up with the somewhere on the edge of 17. I haven't come back with that yet. Because the first verse, he was no more than a baby then, that was a little bit about Tom and her. It was basically inspired by what happened to John Lennon. But then, you know, you can't just write verse after verse after verse about a guy that you didn't know. So, you know, the fact was he got killed and it was a bummer. And I'm a rock star and I don't want somebody to shoot me. So it's like, you know, so all of us were a little upset about that. But past that, all the songs that you write, you know, are about a lot of people. That first verse was kind of about he was no more than a baby then. He seemed brokenhearted.

something within. And the first time that she saw him, and that's what she told me, the first time she saw that she laid eyes on him, that was it. He was hers. So that was great, you know. So, and then I, you know, as I went on, then by the time it got to the last verse, then it was about John Lennon.

0: Edge of 17 may have come from Tom Petty's then wife, Jane, but it wasn't purely accidental. When it came to making the Belladonna album, Stevie Nicks herself said the Petty influence was deliberately all over that album.
1: That's why I told Paul Fishkin, I said, well, if I'm going to do a record, then I want it to be very Tom Petty-esque. Since I probably can't get Tom Petty to produce it because he's busy, then the next best thing is get Tom Petty's producer. And that's when I met Jimmy. And it's like, if I wasn't in Fleetwood Mac, I would be like picketing in front of Tom's house every day. Just please let me join your band. And the fact is that I did kind of shove my way into their band and into their hearts because I love them so much. And, you know, people can turn away from a lot of things, but they cannot turn away from love. I loved them so much, and I loved all of them so much that they just couldn't get rid of me.
0: As for Stop Dragging My Heart Around, the duet she sings with Tom Petty, the golden ear Jimmy Iovine is the one who told her about the song and insisted it be the first single released from Belladonna.
1: He said, I'm finishing up a record with Tom. So I said, okay, well, I can wait. That's fine. And when we really started talking about doing the record and really planning it, he said to me, there's a song that Tom thinks would be great for you. It's called Stop Dragging My Heart Around. He's already recorded it, so it's already done. All you have to do is a vocal on it. And I think, Stevie, that this is your single. And I think on your first solo record, we better have a great single. And this is it. So only because it was Tom Petty was my ego, you know, down enough to say, like, all right, I'll do somebody else's song on my first solo record. Because I have like 60 songs that I'm trying to put on this record, and now you're telling me it's going to be 59 songs. But I could just see the look in his eyes. It was like, no, listen, this is what's happening. You need to do this song. And he was totally right. I mean, without Stop Dragging My Heart Around, I don't know. It's very, very possible that that record might have just done okay. And then I wouldn't have continued with the solo career. I would have went right back to Fleetwood Mac, and I would have said, well, I tried it, didn't work that well, so I'm done.

0: honorary heartbreaker Stevie Nicks and Tom Petty. That's Stop Dragging My Heart Around. I'm Nick Carter. This is Off the Record. And coming up next, the Stevie Nicks and Prince studio experience.
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0: This is Off the Record. I'm Nick Carter, and Stevie Nicks wasted no time following up Belladonna. As soon as Fleetwood Mac wrapped the Mirage Tour, she headed back into the studio to record The Wild Heart. Now, that album was fueled by heartbreak after the loss of her best friend, Robin Anderson, and a little sprinkling of Prince magic on Stand Back.
6: Okay, Stand Back came into being. I've only been married once, and it was only like for 3 months, so we don't really count it. So I get married at my house in the Palisades, and I'm driving to Santa Barbara, to Ojai, to San Ysidro Ranch. And so, you know, it's an hour and a half, 2 hour drive. And on comes Little Red Corvette. And my husband is a big music guy too. He worked for Warner Brothers. And I'm like humming along, and I'm going like, what is this song? And he goes, it's a song called Little Red Corvette. And all of a sudden, out of nowhere, I'm singing a line going, no one looked as I walked by, stand back, Little Red Corvette. And I'm like, Kim, pull over. We need to buy a tape recorder because I need to record this. And so we do, you know, we careen off the freeway into to find a radio record shop or something. And we go in and we buy a little tape recorder. And then we get back on the road and we go to the San Ysidro Ranch. And we stay up, and I'm not kidding, all night long. Because we get the song. I'm basically using Prince's instrumental melody. And I'm singing along. And what I'm singing along is very, very different than what he's singing. I'm singing in and out of all of the holes. Where he's up, Little Red Corvette, in the middle of my room, I did not hear from you. So we record it. And I go back to Los Angeles, and I go in to record this song. And I call Prince, and I say, so this is what happened. I heard your song, I loved it, and I wrote a song along to it. So I know that 50% of it is yours. And what are you doing later? Because we're here at Sunset Sound, and do you have any interest in coming down and hearing it? Never in a million years thinking that he would say yes. And he said, yeah, I'll be right down. So Prince came in, and he walks over. There's an OB-8 keyboard set up. He walks over, and he goes like, 16th notes, right? And we're just like, oh, my God, that is the coolest thing we've ever heard. And then he goes in the middle on the stand backs, he goes, takes him an hour. He gives me a little, you know, a little I don't really know you hug, and he's gone. That was it. And it was basically done and recorded the next day. It was finished.

0: Scott still slaps to this day, as the kids like to say. That's Stand Back from Stevie Nicks' second solo album, The Wild Heart. Stevie said she never got to play that on any stage with Prince. And if he had still been with us, she would have asked him to join her on stage at the Rock Hall induction ceremony to perform it live with her. Yeah, I can guarantee you he would have said no, because he was brilliant. But he was weird about that stuff, too. Anyway, I'm Nick Carter. Coming up off the record, Stevie shares her other creative outlets, the ones that don't necessarily involve music. Plus, Stevie Nicks takes on Led Zeppelin. What? That's next.
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23: Oi, you're listening to Stevie Nicks Off the Record, you lucky sod. I don't know why I'm doing a British accent. I'm not British. I'm Nick Carter. And Stevie played a few select dates this spring. And while she doesn't currently have anything else scheduled this year, it's likely she's getting ready for an interesting 2027 with Fleetwood Mac. Well, it's the 50th anniversary of Rumours, and the long-awaited Fleetwood Mac documentary directed by Frank Marshall is also due for release. And while none of the surviving members have mentioned the actual words Fleetwood Mac tour, don't be surprised if dates are announced. Until then, Stevie has plenty of other projects to keep her busy.
24: In the last couple of years, I don't even get a vacation, so I'm pretty much singing all the time. When we're not actually on tour, we do a lot of corporate shows, a lot of business shows, benefits. You know, it seems that we haven't stopped for a long time. When I'm really home doing nothing, which is never, you know, I want to do a movie of the stories of Rhiannon, and that's like a Hobbit movie, so that's a 10-year project, but that's something that I would really love to do, and I have an animated film idea, a cartoon idea. So it's like I have a lot of stuff that if I ever get a break that I would really love to do. I also draw and paint, and I seriously draw and paint. It's like I have about, since I started in 1980, I probably have 40 pieces, you know, that are big. And so it's like that's what I do when I need to calm down. I draw, because that takes me out of this world and puts me into another world. And that's really the only thing that undoes me from the music business and puts me into another thing. If I'm working on a drawing that I'm really so into that the TV can be on and I don't know what's on the television. Or you can be in the room with me and I'm not really paying any attention to you. So that is, I think that I didn't start that until 1980, and that was just like a gift. I lost a friend from leukemia, and when she died, that's when I started to draw. Why, I don't even know, just because I wanted to leave her little drawings when I'd go out to see her at the City of Hope. And so it's like, and then after she was gone, I just stayed doing that, and it has become my saving grace. It's like taking a tranquilizer, which, of course, I can't possibly ever do again. But the drawing is like that. You know, it just completely mellows me out. And I feel like that was her gift to me when she left. So that's really what I do when I'm not doing anything.

0: Landslide. I wonder if that's the song Stevie Nicks performed at Taylor Swift and Travis Kelce's wedding. I wouldn't be surprised. It's always on Stevie's set list for every performance. And this next one used to close out all of her solo tour dates, though she seems to have dropped it from the set in the last year or so. I don't know why. I'm talking about Led Zeppelin's Rock and Roll. Here's Stevie.
1: Led Zeppelin came into my life when I was at college at San Jose State in 1968, 69, 70, 71. So I remember walking down the streets of San Jose and in every apartment, fraternity, sorority, you know, every living area for kids, Led Zeppelin was just blasting out of every window. I mean, that was another, you know, Led Zeppelin, Tom Petty. Even then, the Eagles. I mean, it was like that was everywhere in the college thing. And it was always my dream to do a Led Zeppelin song. And I didn't ever, I was always a little afraid to try to interpret that. And then finally, I said, why am I afraid to interpret Led Zeppelin? They're not going to care. So why not give it a try? So I just said to Waddy, I said, I want to do It's Been a Long Time Since I Heard Rock and Roll. And he goes, you mean da-da-da-da-da-da-da? And I said, yeah, that one. He said, cool, great, we can play that. And we did it, and I think we lowered the key like one thing, because Robert nor me, neither of us could sing it in the key that he originally did it. But I'm still doing it pretty high. And you know what? It's easy. It's an easy song to sing. It's so full of energy and memories and, you know, and I put my top hat and my feathers on, and when that hat goes on, it's like the whole audience goes, oh. And every night when I do it, I just love it. You know, sometimes I go, well, should I change the, and I'm going like, no, I'm not ready to give up this mm-hmm. Led Zeppelin song yet. So it's absolutely still in the set. But it's a moment, and I think it brings Led Zeppelin back. It brings them, they're right there on the stage with me. And I told Jimmy Page that. I said, you know, when I put that hat on and I start singing that song, I just breathe and I just take it all in, you know. And so what I put out, I think, is as much of you guys and your spirit as I can possibly summon into my little girl's body.

0: Time.
1: 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That's rock and roll. 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Off the Record was written and produced by Stacey Parra, who's also very rock and roll. Production and engineering by Brett Abbott. He's the king of rock and roll. I'm Nick Carter. I rock and sometimes roll. Follow me on X and on Instagram and on Threads when I figure out how to work that. At the Notorious N.I.K. We'll see you next time. Off the Record.

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I hope you're having an outstanding weekend. I'm Doc in for Jen this morning with Bon Jovi, whose next reunion shows will happen at Wembley Stadium in early September. It's one of Dead or Alive.

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ZZ Top had to cancel some California gigs due to what they called insurmountable obstacles. 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

0: I am not making this up. I had a history teacher in the early 80s that brought a VHS player into class just so he could show us the video for Heat of the Moment from Asia. Best teacher ever. And they, by the way, have a new album coming out called Indigo. That's going to be out November the 6th.
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0: Just so you're aware, there's a $500 prepaid Visa gift card. 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It's got a hall pass theme. 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Be a rebel. 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

0: 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Waves at the beach. A ball hitting a bat. Jet skis on the lake. Yeah, summer just sounds a little different than other seasons, and so does your music. That's because you're a classic rock fan, and whether it's the scream of the Who, the guitar intro in Tallulah, or Welcome to the Jungle, summer and classic rock go together like cold beer and a burger off the grill. So, take in the sounds of summer and crank up the best music ever made all summer long. 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

Brian May played a big part of the Masters of the Universe soundtrack. I think his song Legend of Eternia just got dropped as a single on streaming, just FYI. Brian and Queen, Bohemian Rhapsody.

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I see Slash has revealed that he and Ozzy were about to collaborate on a project that was just weeks before his passing. Can you imagine? So Ozzy and Over the Mountain.

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0: Boulevard of Broken Dreams from Green Day. I am Doc in for Jen this weekend. Loving the fact that many of the bands we love are still on the road. Matter of fact, Judas Priest just went back on the road, kicking off their Faith Keepers tour. 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

Cheap Trick, I've been doing some shows with ZZ Top, and I saw when ZZ Top had to cancel some of their Hollywood Bowl shows. 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

I can't wait until David Lee Roth and Alex Van Halen's TED Talk that they did in Fargo a couple weeks ago makes it up onto Robert Vargas's YouTube channel, which is apparently where it's going to get shared. Think of Roth in a TED Talk. Too much fun. Van Halen 2, Dance the Night Away.

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0: Gotta love Deep Thought, you two. Still haven't found what I'm looking for. How profound. Deep Purple, they're still looking for concert dates. I saw Ian Gillan. Remember, he was talking about how he thought Deep Purple might be wrapping up their touring days as his eyesight was getting bad. Well, they just added 40 more shows. They're now on the road, I think, at least the end of September. 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

Did you know David Gilmour once said, our music will be forgotten like everything else will be forgotten. How long will that take? 100 years, 1,000 years, million years? I have no idea. Got news for you, David. We still remember. It's run like hell.

0: Hear that? Waves at the beach. A ball hitting a bat. Jet skis on the lake. Yeah, summer just sounds a little different than other seasons, and so does your music. That's because you're a classic rock fan, and whether it's the scream of the Who, the guitar intro in Tallulah, or Welcome to the Jungle, summer and classic rock go together like cold beer and a burger off the grill. So, take in the sounds of summer and crank up the best music ever made all summer long.
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According to Ann Wilson, new Heart music is coming. 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

I have no doubt Tom Petty would have been so proud. University of Florida awarded 3,100 degrees during their commencement ceremonies a few days ago. And the faculty sang, "I Won't Back Down" together. Good stuff. I give you Mary Jane's Last Dance.

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I'm Doc Holliday, pinch hitting for Jen Austin this weekend with Joan Jett, who just had back surgery to cancel some shows. Hopefully, Joan back up and at him soon. So I love rock and roll.

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Looks like Stephen Piercy and Warren DeMartini have a show in Gatlinburg, Tennessee this coming week. Then after that, they'll be rocking the Hard Rock in Orlando. Back to the out-of-the-cellar days of Rat, Round and Round.

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Lindsey Buckingham mentioned a few days ago that he and Stevie Nicks talk all the time. And everybody wants to know what they're talking about. Fleetwood Mac reunion stuff? Asking for a friend? 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

0: The Red Rocker, Sammy Hagar, I Can't Drive 55. And listen, say what you want about Sammy. I thought it was a very nice gesture when David Lee Roth canceled his remaining 2026 tour dates. Sammy extended the olive branch, said, hey, Dave, come join us at our Vegas residency. We'll do songs together. It'll be amazing. You can see how that conversation went in the Ultimate Classic Rock app. Here are some requested Alice Cooper next.
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0: Hear that? Waves at the beach. A ball hitting a bat. Jet skis on the lake. Yeah, summer just sounds a little different than other seasons, and so does your music. That's because you're a classic rock fan, and whether it's the scream of the Who, the guitar intro in Tallulah, or Welcome to the Jungle, summer and classic rock go together like cold beer and a burger off the grill. So, take in the sounds of summer and crank up the best music ever made all summer long.
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0: Well, we mentioned some of them yesterday, and now I have even more to talk about. We're talking about bands that have been extending tours. So let's run it down, because right now you can read articles on our website about Phish, about Jethro Tull, about Deep Purple, about Chicago, about Jefferson Starship, who has announced new dates. 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

bit of a break right now for AC/DC, but it'll pick it back up later in August as they still have Atlanta. They still have Houston and other places to get to, including the home of the Fighting Irish. That's right. We're going to play Notre Dame a little bit later this year, too.

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wife and I finally got around to watching The Burrows. Now, if you have not heard of The Burrows, it's kind of like Stranger Things for older people. Yeah, it's like senior citizen Stranger Things. It takes place in a retirement community, and it has very similar themes. Now, I really enjoyed the first season. It was a lot of fun. 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Then I found out it was canceled because it cost over $10 million an episode. And, yeah, I realized why it was canceled. It's not that good.

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0: A lot of people talking about 90s tunes on the internet this week, which is kind of cool. The 90s, so long ago now. It actually kind of is. It's like 30 years ago, right? Ew, 36 years ago? Yeah, God, that's scary to think about. Anyways, here are 10 songs that people say are still absolutely bangers. Nothing Compares to You, Sinead O'Connor. Great song. It's a great song. Smells Like Teen Spirit, obviously. Radiohead Creep is a classic tune. Killing in the Name of from Rage, love that song. November Rain, Guns N' Roses, will love forever. And, of course, you'll hear it right here. Chattahoochee from Alan Jackson, that song stinks. Gin and Juice from Snoop, awesome song. Santeria from Sublime, just the perfect summer song. Friends in Low Places, oh, I'm sure you've heard it at a wedding this year. Of course, from Garthy, and All the Small Things from Blink 182. That's a great tune, too. A lot of them out there, folks. There's a lot more than just those 10. But those 10, getting most of the love. They're good ones, certainly. Well, except Chattahoochee.
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was just reading that casting has begun for Harry Potter season 2. I'm hoping they have to kind of fire these out quickly because the last thing you need are the kids to get like super old. Like, are we going to get to the seventh book, the seventh season, and the kids are like 45 years old, like Stranger Things? I think they did a pretty good job kicking out the movies when they made them, but these series, man, I'm really looking forward to the series. I hope they get to the nitty-gritty of all these books.

0: hear that? Waves at the beach. A ball hitting a bat. Jet skis on the lake. Yeah, summer just sounds a little different than other seasons, and so does your music. That's because you're a classic rock fan, and whether it's the scream of the Who, the guitar intro in Tallulah, or Welcome to the Jungle, summer and classic rock go together like cold beer and a burger off the grill. So, take in the sounds of summer and crank up the best music ever made all summer long.
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0: all the college lists are coming out, you get the rankings, the best academic schools, the best sports schools, the best party schools, what's up, West Virginia, and the best college towns of America. At least Business Insider has done that list, and I got your top 10 right here. I got you 10 right here. You ready? Urbana-Champaign, Illinois, the University of Illinois. I've visited that campus. It's very nice, I must say. Laramie, Wyoming, the University of Wyoming, coming at number 9. West Lafayette, another campus I've been to, for Purdue, coming in at 8. Berkeley for UCal, number 7. Madison, Wisconsin, for the University of Wisconsin, number 6, usually making these lists. Florida State coming in at number 5 for Tallahassee. Gainesville, Florida, for number 4 for University of Florida. The University of Virginia at number 3, Charlottesville. No surprise to see this next one, Tempe, Arizona, Arizona State. No one will complain with that. Number 1 with your drum roll, Ann Arbor, Michigan. The Wolverines and University of Michigan coming in at number 1. No surprise either. Typically on top of a lot of these lists. So all of you Michigan men and women, you can give everyone else the goods.
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Now, yesterday, I think I said the first song I ever heard on a CD was Jump from Van Halen, which is true. 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

0: 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A lot of music, not a lot of talk. 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

I was just reading an article that BTS, that huge K-pop band, just came back from military hiatus. Now, in South Korea, you have to serve. I think it's 2 years. Could you imagine that was the case in America? Like, just bands disappeared for 2 years? It's kind of like going on, like, a mission, right? It's just like, hey, we'll see you later, Nirvana. We'll see you in 2 years.

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Coming at you next, we're going to talk about movie sequels because we found a list that ranked the greatest of all time, and we're going to see if we agree with those top movies. That's in three songs.

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0: sequels in movie history. That's right. And it's time to go over them. Coming in at number 10, The Lord of the Rings, Two Towers. Yeah, it's fine. I'm not a Lord of the Rings fan, so sure. Number 9, Before Sunset. Number 8, Evil Dead 2. That is a great one. Number 7, The Wrath of Khan, the second Star Trek movie. Yeah, it's a good movie. Number 6, The Dark Knight, of course. I feel like that might be a little low. I think it is the best of the franchise by far. Number 5, Terminator 2, Judgment Day. That's too low as well. Number 4, Aliens. Both the last two movies should be above Aliens. So Aliens, very fun movie. Number 3, Paddington 2. Can't say I've seen it. Number 2, the Star Wars, Empire Strikes Back. Should that be number 1? Well, no, because number 1 is number 1 with a bullet. Godfather Part 2, of course. Yeah. So maybe Terminator 2 can't be that much higher because the top movies are pretty strong, man. Though I would probably put Terminator 2 number 3, then The Dark Knight number 4, then Aliens number 5. I don't really care about Paddington 2, so maybe I'm not doing it any justice. Maybe I'm not being fair because I haven't seen it, but I'm just going by movies I've seen.
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right, that will do it for me this weekend, folks. Thank you so much for rocking with me. Always a blast. We'll be back next weekend. Got all kinds of fun stuff coming your way, including more six packs on your Saturday and much, much more. Here's a little Billy Squier as I say goodbye.

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0: 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This is UCR Weekend. If you could have anybody's voice in rock and roll, living or dead, who would you choose? I might choose that guy, Paul Rogers. So soulful, just rocks. That one's called Ready for Love. All right, here's the flight plan today. We got an hour of 80s rock. We'll do that later on, called 80s to the Max. UCR Backstage, that's where we go all live in concert. And today, we're featuring Guitar Gods. If you have a guitar god you'd like us to feature, best way to get a hold of us is on our app, UCR app. That comes direct here to the studio. We got the legends of rock right here. Mr. Tyler, Mr. Perry, Aerosmith is next.
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I don't think Sammy Hagar has ever driven 55. You know, our rock and rollers have never been particularly well-behaved. Certainly this band wasn't. It's Zeppelin. It's UCR Weekend.

0: UCR Weekend, Three Doors Down style. That one's called Kryptonite. A song that Brad Arnold from the band wrote while bored in math class. Well, why didn't I write a song when I was bored back in math class? And actually not even a song about Superman. It's about unconditional friendship and loyalty during hard times. 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That's what we do here on UCR Weekend.
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